0: but also the shadow fleet. And I also welcome the news of the interception of the shadow fleet by UK. Then we have discussion on the Middle East. Of course, there's the deal that has been announced now by U.S. and Iran that is much welcomed by everybody. It is the first phase to open the Strait of Hormuz and then move on to the negotiations on the critical topics like the nuclear issue, but also other critical issues that are important for the stability and peace in the region. And then we will have other topics like Ebola. We will have other topics also on the agenda that we will discuss. And then we have very good news on the enlargement process, like you just heard from the enlargement commissioner. So we will have those events later on after the Foreign Affairs Council.
1: U.S. and Iran. Is it time for the Europeans to interact and participate?
0: Yes, this is exactly that we are going to discuss with the foreign ministers because we have been in contact with Iran, but also the Gulf partners, also our American counterparts to offer help because we have expertise when it comes to the nuclear negotiations, for example. We can also provide other help, and this is what we are going to discuss with the foreign ministers today.
2: How sustainable is this deal? It changed a lot, so the last days, and what do you think?
0: Well, it is much welcomed, and finger crossed that it will be also initialized on Friday, because everybody needs the Strait of Hormuz to be open and actually this war to stop. So it is much welcomed, and we hope that it will last.
3: Against the Israeli ministry be discussed today.
0: Yes, it has been proposed by many member states to sanction the minister Ben-Gvir. We will discuss this. At the moment, my consultations with the member states is that we don't have the necessary unanimity that we need for this decision.
4: Madam Kallas, we know that combats to enter EU, but how do you see this could work in practice? Because it sounds good, but how to do that in practice?
0: We of course have also the intelligence of the people who have participated in the war, and so it's like adding those to the Schengen prohibition list so that they can't enter Europe. I think I'm not an expert on the visa and all these issues, but as our experts say, it's doable.
2: On Iran again, are you trying to impose a sanction against Iran, or today you are trying to calm the situation?
0: Yes. Today we are discussing what more can we do now that we enter into this second phase, what Europe can bring to the table. And of course we will discuss also Middle East, the situation in Gaza and West Bank. We will discuss also Lebanon, and we hope that Lebanon is covered by this ceasefire, and of course they still need help. I mean, we have provided also the European Peace Facility support to the Lebanese armed forces, and we are also discussing, since UNIFIL mission is going to end, whether we are coming with our own operation instead, and what could that mandate be. We have some proposals on the table. Thank you. See you later.
5: Saltas al vacío pensando que no tienes red. 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Es Arquia Banca, el banco de los profesionales. Respira.
6: ¿Cuándo fue su última revisión? Pues igual en 2001, quiero decir 2002.

they offer the chance to tackle a fragmentation that has held us back for decades. In our retail payments, the chance to open the field to operators working right across Europe and to more competition. That's what we can achieve. In the Eurosystem, we are pursuing a comprehensive strategy to seize this opportunity. It starts with one dimension, wholesale markets. Today, a single cross-border transaction passes through a chain of separate record keepers, each holding its own ledger, creating high transaction costs and reinforcing home bias. 32 central securities depositories keep these records across our union. In the meantime, the United States has two. Tokenization offers a way past this. On a shared ledger, ownership is recorded once, and payment changes hands in the same instant as securities do, with the terms of settlement written into the instrument itself. We have been trying for decades to weave our national systems into one. Now, with technology, we can build a new layer whole from the start. But the technology settles nothing on its own. Without a credible, risk-free asset to settle in, tokenized finance will splinter into private islands yet again and will fail to reach escape velocity from its current sandbox status. The market has told us so. We have brought together more than 60 participants from across the industry, and their message was clear. They will not commit to issuing digital assets at scale until they can settle in central bank money. Nothing else is trusted and accepted by all, and nothing else can expand and contract with the market's needs so that liquidity is there when the system most needs it. A token-backed euro for euro can never do that. So we will be answering the call. Already in the course of this year, our Pontes project will settle tokenized transactions in central bank money. Our Appia project reaches further still. With the market, it is drawing the blueprint of a single European market in tokenized finance and putting Europe at the frontier of this new technology. That was dimension one. The next and second dimension is retail payments and the role of central bank money within them. The only public money we can hold today, you and me, is cash, our ultimate claim on the central bank and our connection to it. By the way, the Eurosystem is committed to preserving cash, with a new series of euro banknotes on the way. But as more of daily life moves online, Europeans risk losing that connection altogether. We cannot tolerate that. The digital euro carries it forward. A euro issued by the ECB and available to all. The digital euro does more than preserve what we have. It is also a chance to end a dependence we have lived with for too long. Europe has no pan-European card scheme of its own. And most of what people tap and swipe and sweep runs over networks that we do not own. International schemes account for more than 60% of card payments. 13 out of 21 euro area countries have no national card scheme of their own. European schemes have never reached pan-European scale because they are caught in a vicious circle. No merchant adopts what few customers use, and no customer uses what few merchants accept. The digital euro breaks that circle. Because of its legal tender status, it must be accepted everywhere. This gives Europe, at last, a payment

instrument that works across the whole Union. And because its technical standards are open, any provider can build on them and reach across Europe from the start. For the first time, European players could compete on equal terms.

0: willing themselves to move into that gap, promising to be faster and often cheaper than the current system. Well, it remains to be seen whether the promise will be kept once end-to-end costs are factored in and compliance standards are brought up to those of regulated providers. But the gap is there, and the case for action is clear. The G20 has recognized as much, putting cross-border payments at the center of its own reform roadmap. The Eurosystem is acting here as well. By interlinking our instant payment system, TIPS, with others, we are letting European payments reach across the world. A link to India's UPI, the largest instant payment system in the world, is now being built, while connections to the Nexus Global Payments Network in Southeast Asia and to Switzerland's SICIP system are in advanced stages of analysis. The aim is simple: that Europeans can transfer money to a growing list of countries around the world in seconds on rails of their own. Which brings me to the largest prize of all, the Euro's international role. It has long been held back by the same fragmentation that limits us at home. Markets are too shallow, infrastructure is too divided. Put our own house in order, and that begins to change. A deep and integrated market, anchored in trusted public money, is the path to a currency the world will actually want to use. The Eurosystem is doing its part, but we cannot deliver this vision for Europe alone. We need the market to invest in the technology and to agree on shared standards. With Appia, we are building them together so that tokenized networks connect rather than remain siloed. And we need governments to provide legal certainty through a common framework for digital assets. National regimes are already multiplying, and unless we set that framework first, we will rebuild in law the fragmentation that technology is dissolving. Let's go back to Champagne. 8 centuries ago, a divided Europe settled as one, but it did not last. What we have built since then, a single currency settled on shared rails, is extraordinary. The challenge is to carry it into the tokenized age so that the new technology extends our single settlement rather than fragmenting it. This time, if we can keep it, it will be time for champagne. Thank you.
1: Christine Lagarde afrontando los riesgos para los mercados mayoristas, el eurosistema, las estrategias integrales y los desafíos de una Europa en el mercado de capitales que ofrece la posibilidad de superar la fragmentación que les ha frenado, decía Christine Lagarde, durante décadas. 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
2: Between the US and Iran. And I congratulate President Trump, the mediators from Pakistan and Qatar, and all those involved. This is a hugely significant moment. We have long called for de-escalation, and it is vital that all parties

sees this opportunity to secure stability in the region and restore freedom of navigation in the Strait of Hormuz, which in turn will ease the economic pressures felt by people here in the United Kingdom and around the world. We will now work closely with our partners to support this agreement and to ensure it turns into a durable, lasting peace. Now, turning to social media, and can I say how great it is to see so many people here who played such a key role in the consultation. And, you know, some people are dismissive of processes like this, but policymaking that doesn't listen very carefully to the voices of those it seeks to serve, that is not how this government carries out its business. And so I just want to thank you for the role that you have all played. And indeed, I want to thank all the people who have campaigned so courageously on this issue, including those who have done so after suffering terrible tragedy or loss. Thank you. Because today is a big moment for our country. This is a big step. Real change for our children and our future. Because today I can announce that the government will ban access to social media for all children under the age of 16. This is not something I do lightly, and I will not present it as cost-free, as if social media has brought no benefits to young people, because clearly that is wrong. But government is always about choices, and it's clear to me that a full ban is the right choice. Now, I come to it as a parent myself. I know exactly the fears that we all feel when we're thinking about this issue. You know, all I've ever wanted for my own children, hand on heart, is for them to be happy and for them to be safe. And I think that's what any parent wants. But I ask the question now, do we truly believe that social media creates a happy environment for our children? Do we truly believe that it's a place where they can feel safe? I don't think I even need to answer those questions, do I? Every parent can see it with their own eyes. Social media is making children unhappy. It's making it easier for bullies to harass and abuse them. And it could even be harming their mental health, exposing them to content that is dangerous, because that's what grabs the attention. It's designed to be addictive. Of course it is. Features like the infinite scroll. They're designed to lock you in for hours. And if nothing else, there's an opportunity cost to that. It stops children doing their homework, reading, playing with their friends outside, going to bed at a decent hour. Now, that may not sound like much, but these are the activities that help a child develop into an adult. We know how important they are. We just never thought that something would come along to threaten them. To be honest, I feel for this generation. I think back to my own childhood. And yes, the early 1970s weren't always a picnic. But we didn't have to deal with anything like this. A technology that intrudes into every corner of a life, almost impossible to escape, that records every mistake. To deal with that as a teenager, on top of everything else, that's hard. I feel for parents too. I mean, as a parent, you always want to make the right choice for your child, which can face a little resistance in the teenage years, believe you me. But parents do just want to do the best for their kids. In a way, that's what being a parent means. But in this world, with this technology,

It is hard as a parent to know what to do. And so I think most parents will welcome this action. I think they will welcome a clear and decisive choice. And they will welcome a government that stands by them, that supports them to do the best for their children, and that fights for their happiness and safety against the most powerful companies in the world. Because this could be a fight, and to this point it has been a fight. Now, it doesn't have to be. I always prefer the politics of partnership, and I fundamentally believe that we must harness the power of technology to build a stronger, fairer Britain. But we must also protect our children. And so I want this message to be heard loud and clear. I am not prepared to compromise on the safety and happiness of our children. And that is why this ban must happen, and that is why this ban will happen.

0: Keir Starmer recibe los aplausos del Partido Laborista después de anunciar que su gobierno prohibirá el próximo año el uso de las redes sociales a los menores de 16 años para protegerlos de esa táctica diseñada para hacer un scroll infinito y hacer infelices a los menores, asegurando que es un cambio real para sus hijos y para el futuro, un Keir Starmer que ha incluso rememorado la infancia. 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
1: The evidence. Learn from countries like Australia that are taking similar steps. And we're not just bringing forward a ban, we're going further. We're taking world-leading action on gaming services and live streaming platforms, where, at the moment, strangers can contact any child unchecked. Just think about that. Is there a situation in the offline world where you would just let your child pair up with a stranger, an adult that you don't know anything about? No. So we're taking action on that. But look, we know perfectly well that we will have to adapt our approach as technology changes. But building on our experience with the Online Safety Act, we do have an understanding of how to apply age verification. And because of the powers we took in the Children's Wellbeing and Schools Act, we can now move at pace. And crucially, we can adapt as technology changes. We have those powers. So we are ready and confident that this ban can be effective. Now, will it mean that no child ever logs onto social media again? No. But look, this might shock you, but it doesn't shock parents of teenagers. They get around other laws too. But we don't say, oh, look, a teenager managed to get a drink somehow, so let's not bother banning alcohol sales to children. We don't do that, do we? That would be utterly ridiculous. And so I just don't accept that argument. Laws are rules, but they're also an expression of our values. They shape the social contract. And so this will change the conversations that parents have and the expectations of children over time. It will make a huge difference. It will make our children safer. It will make our children happier. And will give them more time, more security, more freedom to grow up, more opportunity. And that, at the end of the day, is what this government is about. It's why so many of the investments that we've made are about supporting children and young people in childcare, new nurseries, family hubs, apprenticeships, tackling child poverty, mental health support, technical colleges, in a youth guarantee for young people struggling to find work. And today, it's exactly the same approach. Now, this isn't just about taking something away, because we're also investing in music.

Music, culture, art, sport, all those activities that we know are so important to childhood, particularly for children who don't usually get those opportunities. So when you put all this together, these policies are not just fixes for our problems. They are the building blocks of a different Britain altogether. One where we know that our children are safe, happy, and secure, to go as far as their talent and their effort will take them. That is all any parent wants. They want to know that Britain will be better for their children, that they will get a fair chance. And that's what these changes are about. Restoring that hope for every family, a stronger Britain, a fairer Britain, and above all, a Britain where we invest in the future of every single child. That is why we're taking this step, and it is the right step for Britain. Thank you very much. Thank you.

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1: We took powers earlier this year to make sure we could move at speed. I was very conscious that with the Online Safety Act, it took the last government 8 years from sort of identifying the beginnings of the problem to actually passing legislation. And I was determined that will not happen in this case. So we took the powers early. We hope to pass regulation before Christmas and therefore to bring the ban into force in the early part of next year, probably about springtime. So we can move at real pace here. That is why we took those powers, because I know that parents will, I think, be relieved and pleased that we've taken a decisive step, but they will now be saying, how quickly can you get on with it? We're going to go at speed now. We've taken the preparatory measures to make sure that we could do that. That's precisely why we did that some months ago. Thank you very much. I've got Louisa James from Good Morning Britain. Louisa.
2: Hi, Prime Minister. Louisa James, Good Morning Britain. 6 months ago, you said you were against the idea of a ban. So what has changed your mind? Because there are some who are saying it is because you need a good headline this week. And on that, are you confident you'll still be here this time next week?
1: Well, Louisa, firstly, I started this with an open mind. I'll be clear about that. I thought it was right for us to go through a consultation, to have a conversation and to listen to people along the way. And I'm absolutely clear in my mind that a ban is the right idea. I think that we shouldn't belittle this. This is a huge step for our country. It is a step that I've taken after sitting down and listening, particularly to parents who had lost usually a teenager in relation to what happened on social media. So it is really important, I think, that we keep this in the place it should be. This is very significant for our country. It is about protecting children. And I'm absolutely clear that a ban is the right outcome. I'm not going to stand here and pretend that there are no benefits of social media. That wouldn't be straight or honest. But having looked at the evidence, having gone through the consultation, having looked at what happened in other countries, having listened to parents, grieving parents, listened hard, and you can listen in two ways. You can listen in the sense of you're just going through the motions, or you can listen and you can take in what people are saying to you. I'm in the second category, always have been, and that's why I'm absolutely clear in my mind that this ban is the right outcome. And I think we're going to see parents across the country welcome it. I accept not all. There's always a debate here. Not everybody is in the same place, but I do.

0: Who genuinely believe the vast majority of parents will welcome the clear and decisive step that we've taken today. Thank you very much. I've got Siobhan from Channel 4.
1: Prime Minister, what do you say to those that say blanket bans on features will simply stifle access to age-appropriate experiences with proper parental controls, and that kids, as we've seen in Australia, will simply find a way round the ban unless you ban things like VPNs as well?
0: Two things there. Firstly, on the we've got a definition of social media which is taken from the Australian model. So that means that there are certain features or services that are expected to be within the ban and some that won't. And therefore, there are things like, for example, YouTube Kids, Lego Play, Classroom, Google even. They're obviously the other side of the line. They don't have the features that are concerned here. But the ban is absolutely clear for the services that come within the definition of social media. On this question of will some kids try to and some get around this, of course. That's what kids do. They try to get around all of the laws that we put in place to protect them. Teenagers drink before they should. But we don't then say, in which case, let's abandon any attempt to stop them buying alcohol. We say, let's improve the enforcement of what we're doing. It's exactly the same in this field. I'm not going to stand here and say, from the moment we are putting these laws into force, no child will have access to social media. Of course, I'm not going to say that. But I do believe it's the right thing to do. I do believe we can enforce it. I think we'll be better at enforcing it, actually having learned from the Australian model and having learned from our own experience with the Online Safety Act. So I genuinely think we can enforce it. But I'm not prepared to say that because some children may try to get around it and some may get around it, that is not a good reason to take the act of banning. I just don't accept that, I'm afraid. Beth from Sky.
2: Thank you, Prime Minister. Beth Rigby, Sky News. You say that you won't compromise on the happiness of children, but you also know that US big tech will hate this ban. Are you concerned about how President Trump might react to this when you see him at the G7 and the consequences for the UK? And you're announcing this in a major week where you could in days face a leadership challenge. Does this ban set your legacy, and are there any circumstances in which you might step aside? Thank you very much.
0: Beth, thank you for packing, I think, two or three questions into the one. Let me take them in turn. On the US big tech, look, of course, this is about fighting for what we think is right. And I think that protecting children is right. Now, on US big tech, on tech here, I'm a fan of tech and AI. I think it has got huge capability to change our world for the better. And that's why I made a very pro-tech and AI speech last Monday, in fact, at London Tech Week. I'm all in favour of that. I do not accept, and I will never accept, that you can't be both pro-tech and AI and at the same time say we must protect our children. In fact, when I look at the brilliance of the innovators in AI and tech, I know very well that it is possible to do both. The innovation is incredible in AI and what is going on. Don't tell me that it's impossible for those innovators, those people who are brilliant at technology, to devise the ways to protect our children, and I think we should. I think you can be pro AI and tech, which I am, but at the same time pro protecting our children, which I am. The two are not incompatible. They're not mutually exclusive. I think they go together. And actually, I think talking to the big tech companies, they know very well that they and all of us have a responsibility to protect children. And so I don't see... I'm not saying there aren't conversations to be had, Beth. I think there will be. But I genuinely think that we can be both pro-tech and AI and at the same time protect our children, and we will protect our children. It's a red line for me. I'm never going to accept the argument that for the future of AI and tech, we must leave our children exposed in the way that they have been or they might be in the future. I'll never accept that argument. And I don't think the vast majority of people in this country would say so. In relation to the legacy issues, I see this differently. This is a huge issue for the country. This isn't about any one individual. It is something which people in this room have been concerned about living with, and campaigning about 4 years. And I think we do them.

0: and all those who've been concerned about this, a disservice to try to put that into a particular week when there's a by-election. Actually, that's not what it's about. This is a huge, this is a statement of our values, who we are as a country, and it's a way of actually bringing our country together. So for me, this is bigger than some of the usual to and fro's of politics, although there's plenty of that. Thank you, Beth. Chris Hope from GB News.
1: I mean, there's a lot of children are watching your speech right now over our breakfast show. Will you be fining them if they go on social media? What's the jeopardy for them? And just quickly, what this means for freedom of speech? Is it the thin end of the wedge? Will a future government use the powers you're bringing in to ban people they don't like from social media?
0: Well, Chris, firstly, the enforcement will be on the platform providers, not on the children. I think it's really important that we make that clear. We're not going to start taking action against 13 and 14 and 15-year-olds who are trying, as they always will, to get around rules that adults put in their path. So this is absolutely aimed at those that are providing the circumstances, the platforms. On the question of free speech, I mean, let's be straight and honest about this. How many people in this room are prepared to defend adult strangers contacting children online? And we know what happens when that develops into the sort of abuse and worse. How many people are prepared to stand up and say, that's free speech and I wouldn't do anything about it? Any more than you'd say we wouldn't take measures to stop that happening in the offline world. I think it's extraordinary that somehow we've got ourselves to a position where, until now, we've shrugged our shoulders. I genuinely think it's difficult to think in what circumstances any of us would put our children into a place where they could have, unknown adults could have access to them without us knowing anything about it, one-to-one. We wouldn't do it. So it's not about free speech, it's about basic protection of children. And to take other examples, Chris, look, I'm a great advocate of free speech, I really am. But sending sexually explicit pictures to and from children, that's not free speech. That's basic protection. It's got nothing to do with technology. We have protected our children from that sort of harm for years in this country. We're right to do so. What we're doing now is making sure that it's fit for purpose in the world we actually live in. Thank you very much, Chris. I hope that satisfies some of the children or young people who are watching on your programme. And it'd be very interesting to see their reaction. I've got Natasha from LBC.
2: Thanks.
0: Natasha.
2: Hi, Prime Minister, thank you. LBC has heard from so many parents who want to see this change, but what does success look like to you? How will you make sure that this is actually enforced? And just to follow up on Beth's question, how will you explain this policy to a sceptical President Trump who may not support your move? Thank you.
0: Just in terms of success, that will be in a drop-off in children on social media. It won't be complete because some of them will get around it. But a massive drop-off in children on social media is sort of step number one. I think step number two, probably equally if not more important, is a cultural change, a sense that our children can grow up differently and have better and more enriching childhoods as a result. Now, that will take a bit longer. I think there will be almost a transition because a lot of teenagers under the age of 16 have already started growing up with social media. But as the expectation changes over time, as it will, I think that there will be a cultural change. Cultural change is always much harder than you can. Changing the law is one thing, can be very difficult. Cultural change is much, much harder. In relation to President Trump, look, I honestly think that across world leaders, there has always been a recognition that leaders have to take steps to protect children. I don't think that's controversial. There will always be arguments as to exactly what the limits of that are and what rules should be in place. But I don't see that as a problem. And obviously, we're about to go off to the G7 later on today, and I will discuss this with world leaders when I'm there. Thank you very much, Natasha. I've got Sophie from The Mirror.
3: Thank you, Prime Minister. So I wanted to ask about Ian Russell.
4: Quiere estarme dando más detalles sobre esa prohibición de las redes sociales para los menores de 16 años, que será el próximo año, pero ya ha especificado que será en la próxima primavera. 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
1: He's been through an experience I haven't been through, and I have to acknowledge that and have to be humbled by that, frankly. I do know that he's concerned that simply banning and not taking on some of the platform providers to make sure they provide age-appropriate content is, in his view, not quite the right way of doing that. I do understand that. I think, in a way, the ban does a bit of both, because it bans with clarity, which I do think parents want, but it also, we've got additional measures that we're taking for under 16s and under 18s in relation to stranger engagement, live streaming, etc., which is intended to get at some of the features that are of concern. On the question of rushing, look, I don't believe this to be rushed. People have expressed different views. At the beginning of the consultation, some people said, why are you consulting? You don't need the evidence. Just make a decision without the evidence. I don't agree with that. And therefore, I thought it was right that we had the consultation. Not just the consultation, but actually the conversation that went with it, the sharing of experiences, the sharing of views, I think has been an important part of it. And now we've gone carefully through that and reached a conclusion. I think that's the right way to do it. But I don't want anything in my answer to be in any way disrespectful to Ian or others that hold a different view, particularly those that have lost a child. I don't think that's right for me. So, it is possible to deeply respect someone and their views, but to come to a different conclusion. But we will continue to work with Ian and others on how we make this work. In relation to the cliff edge, there are measures here for 16 and 17-year-olds, so it's not quite the cliff edge. There is then the provisions for 16 and 17-year-olds that we are proposing to take forward. But in the end, whenever you have an age limit on anything, there will always be a point at which you're beyond the age that is restricted. Drink is another example. I keep coming back to it. But there are examples where there are things you can't do till you're age X. Then when you can do it, then obviously, in that sense, there's a cut-off point. But I don't think that should be a reason not to do this. But I do think it is a reason to look very carefully at what more needs to be done for 16 and 17-year-olds. So it's sort of a graduated edge, if you like. Thank you very much. Let me go to Sophia from The Sun.
2: Thank you, Prime Minister. You spoke about social media intruding too much into our lives nowadays. Nowadays, you get a lot of child influencers and family influencers where the content of children is used sort of for clicks and things like that. I wondered, is that something that you are personally worried about, that level of exposure for children nowadays? And prior to the G7, have you spoken to Donald Trump about your ban on social media?
1: Taking those separately, the concern that's at the heart of this ban is social media, particularly the addictive nature of it and the services that are likely to be in scope of the ban. They're not dissimilar to those in Australia, although I think ours possibly go a bit further. Certainly, I hope that on the enforcement side, we will do better than that. It doesn't mean that there isn't any content a child can ever see on a screen, because there are obvious examples. For example, schools often use screens for homework purposes. And so we've got to have a sort of common sense approach in relation to that. But when it comes to the ban on social media and the features that we know are harmful to children, that don't make them happy and don't make them safe, that is where we've drawn the line, and that's what this ban is all about. And in relation to President Trump, I spoke to him on Saturday. I'll see him again this afternoon. And yes, of course, we'll discuss this and many other issues.

0: And lots of other leaders are very interested in it. I've had contact with other leaders in the course of the last few days because many countries are grappling with this issue, which is how do we keep our children safe online? It's not a particularly issue that relates only to the UK. You've seen other countries grappling with it. I think there will be a coming together of leaders' political thinking here, as countries will want to learn, just as we wanted to learn from Australia and go and explore how far they'd got. Other countries, I think, will be now looking to the UK to see whether that doesn't provide a blueprint for them. And I hope it does, because I want children to be safe, whatever country they live in. Thank you very much. I've got Joe from Bloomberg.
1: Prime Minister Joe Mays from Bloomberg. On the situation in the Middle East, if I may, there are many false dawns in the talks between the US and Iran. So how confident are you that this time it's for real? And we haven't seen any details of this peace agreement. What details would need to be in a peace agreement for you to support it?
0: Yes. I do think this agreement is significant. And I acknowledge that there's been a lot of discussion in recent weeks where it looked like there might be agreement and then there wasn't quite an agreement, etc. This is an agreement. I do think it's significant. And I did discuss it with President Trump on Saturday specifically. And so I want to do everything that I can. I want to work with other world leaders to make sure that this works. Now, obviously, nothing is guaranteed. But it is, I think, a significant breakthrough, a very significant breakthrough. Hopefully, something which, as we work together, we can turn into that enduring peace that we all want to see. You will know that we took preparatory action as a coalition of countries led by myself and President Macron to put together those countries that are prepared to do some of the reassurance work that's needed when we get to a moment like this, to help get vessels through the Strait of Hormuz. We've got military planning behind that. So I hope now we can play our part in relation to that. So I do think this time it's significant. I do think it's very important. And I think it is vital that we all put our shoulder to the wheel now. Nothing is guaranteed, but this coming together now is the best way to ensure that we get the peace that we all need and also limit the impact on our economies, including here in the United Kingdom. So that's what we'll be discussing quite intensively, I suspect, over the next few days at the G7, starting from the moment we arrive this afternoon. Thank you very much, Joe. I've got Jim from the FT.
2: Jim Pickard, Financial Times. Prime Minister, you spoke about some of the devastating tragedies involving young people and social media. But beyond that, there's been an epidemic of mental health problems in this country over the last decade or so involving young people and their mental health issues. This seems to have begun about a decade ago. The use of smartphones began about a decade ago. Do you think the two things are connected, or do you think it's all just a coincidence? Thank you.
0: I think there is a correlation. Obviously, establishing hard evidence is always difficult, but I do think there's a correlation. I think it became particularly intense during COVID, and I think we've all seen a cohort of young people, children and young people who lived through COVID who have struggled perhaps a little more than others. I'm very concerned about that. I'm very concerned about the number of young people with mental health issues who are not in work. We've got a record number, and it's really important that we do everything we can to give them the support that they need. So I am concerned about that. I think everybody is concerned about it. So I'd say there's correlation. I'd say there's a particular added issue in relation to the COVID period for children and young people. Our job now is to act on that. The ban today is an important part of acting on that, but it's not the only part. Thank you, Jim. I've got Georgia.
3: Prime Minister, I welcome your changes today, and I think they're absolutely amazing. And for under-16s, it's so important. But when a young
4: Keir Starmer continúa dando más detalles sobre esa prohibición de las redes sociales para los menores de 16 años. 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

0: podrían estar perjudicando la salud mental. 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
1: I think the ban can help, but you're absolutely right to say there need to be other measures around it. And misogyny is a huge problem, particularly for young boys. We're doing a lot of work in our Violence Against Women and Girls strategy in relation to that, how we tackle that. Some of the other measures that we've taken outside of today's announcements in relation to the ability to pass and receive sexually explicit images, for example, I think is hugely important. It's not the only thing, but it is an important part of this build up to misogyny. There's a huge amount more that we need to do, and we are doing. That's through the Violence Against Women and Girls strategy, and I look forward to working with you on it. Thank you, Georgia. And I've got Alison Perry.
2: Alison Perry, content creator and podcaster. Prime Minister, parents have spent years feeling like we're fighting this battle alone. Beyond restricting the access with this ban, what practical help are you going to be offering parents who are trying to raise children in a world dominated by smartphones and social media?
1: Well, Alison, thank you for raising that. I do think that the ban is a really important step, but there's got to be stuff around it. And I think that is working with parents, I think working with schools as well. We need to think about how this fits within the school curriculum, how children learn about technology and AI and social media, because the mere fact that we're banning it from under 16, which we will, doesn't mean we don't need to teach children about social media, because they're going to be exposed to it when they're past 16, or then again when they're past 18. And therefore, whether it's working with parents or working with schools, we need to do the necessary work. I think that will also be part of the culture change that we need to bring about in relation to social media. So you're absolutely right, there's more work that needs to be done around this. But what today is a really important, clear and decisive step to ban children from social media under the age of 16. And I do think that the vast majority of people across the country will welcome that. Thank you all very much indeed. Thank you.
0: Keir Starmer concluye esa extensa rueda de prensa para dar cuenta de esa prohibición, el uso de las redes sociales a los menores de 16 años, con entrada en vigor a partir del próximo año, de la próxima primavera. 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

0: 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Merci beaucoup pour votre attention.
1: Good afternoon. I also am very much looking forward to this G7 in Evian under the French presidency. And indeed, we meet against the backdrop of geopolitical fragmentation, economic reconfiguration, and a rapid technological change. Our main goal here is, on one hand, to address the structural challenges of the global economy, specifically global imbalances and overcapacities. And on the other hand, we want to focus on crises that are all affecting all of us, the war in Ukraine, the conflict in the Middle East, and indeed Ebola. So we will have a packed agenda, and I'm very much looking forward to the discussion with the G7 leaders and the guest countries that you all named. Let me start with the structural topic. A key topic for this year's G7 is global economic imbalances. This means that some countries produce too much and do not consume enough, and of course the inverse. And these dynamics are increasingly dangerous for the stability of the global economy. That's why I very much welcome President Macron's focus on this topic, not at least because it is increasingly becoming relevant for the European Union. If you look at the year 2025, this will be remembered as the year where, for the first time ever, all member states had a trade deficit with China. The European Union recorded its largest ever trade deficit of €360 billion. This is, of course, not sustainable. As you know, in Europe, our strategy is very clear: de-risk, not decouple. And concretely, this means we really have to step up and accelerate building domestic capacity on one hand, and on the other hand, we have to weave our worldwide net of free trade agreements, because this is the means to diversify our supply chains. At the same time, we also need to protect our market from unfair practices. Over the last years, we have developed and deployed our toolbox, from safeguards to anti-subsidy measures, to address unfair competition and even cases of coercion. In the G7, there is a general understanding that unity and coordination among G7 is paramount in this topic. We all experience the same patterns in our economies. Take, for example, the topic of critical raw materials. We need to come together to achieve the adequate scale for these critical raw materials. And this is why we're working with the G7 and other partner countries on a critical raw material agreement. Unity is the precondition for G7 to achieve a level playing field globally. Now, moving from structural challenges to the ongoing crisis, we will discuss the situation in the Middle East. And let me start also by welcoming the

agreement reached between the United States and Iran. The priority now is implementation. The Straits of Hormuz must reopen, and freedom of navigation must be restored, toll-free. This is essential for the regional stability and, of course, also for the global economy. The agreement should open the door to wider talks and lead to the end of Iran's nuclear and ballistic programs. And let me also underline that there can be no lasting peace while Lebanon remains in flames. We call for a genuine ceasefire and the full respect for Lebanon's sovereignty. This crisis also carries a clear lesson. Once again, we've seen our energy dependency being weaponized. So we will, in this framework, discuss how to reduce our dependence on transit through the Strait. For example, alternative export routes have been created that are more resilient and offer choices, and other routes will be built. For example, a typical one is IMEC. Now turning to Ukraine. We look forward to welcoming President Zelensky tomorrow. Russia's brutal war of aggression has now lasted indeed longer than World War I. And in the face of escalating attacks, Europe keeps up its unwavering support to Ukraine. Our 90 billion euro loan package covers two-thirds of Ukraine's financing needs for this year and for the next year. The first disbursements will come still this month. And for the remaining third, we need Ukraine's partners to step up. This will be a topic at this summit. We are also preparing for the next winter together with Ukraine. And together with Canada, we are leading the preparedness work. And we are joining the pledging efforts of President Macron. And I can announce a contribution of 75 million euros in grant funding for the new safe confinement. Now, you will all recall at our last G7 in Kananaskis, the situation for Ukraine was much more challenging. Today, Ukraine is in a different position. Let me recall. Ukraine is holding the front line and even partially regaining territory. Ukraine has developed the capability to strike strategic targets deep inside Russia. And Ukraine has become a world-leading producer of cutting-edge military equipment. On the other hand, Russia is feeling the strain and pressure. Our sanctions are biting and cutting deep. Putin's war economy has never been as weak. And at the same time, we are anchoring Ukraine in Europe. Today, we open the first cluster of the EU accession negotiations. This is a huge step forward. Ukraine has made remarkable reform progress. They have delivered, so now we have to deliver too. Finally, turning to AI. We have seen impressive advances in frontier models that will drive progress in science and technology. At the same time, these models also multiply the risks. The key question of today is how to introduce new models safely. Now, testing before entry into service, that is not new. It is very much what we are used to, for example, for airplanes and medical devices. Here, cooperation of G7 countries is paramount. We should exchange information and ensure cooperation of independent entities that are evaluating models before their market release. The other important dimension is how to reap the benefits of the AI revolution. And here, adoption is key. Europe and the United States are at par in terms of AI adoption. But we all know that much more needs to be done in terms of industrial AI and transforming our manufacturing. The G7 countries have to win the battle of adoption, and for that, it's all about application, application, and again, application.
We, as you know, as European Union, have

0: Ukraine. 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SAFE soutiendra aussi nos grands projets européens comme l'initiative de défense anti-drone et la surveillance du flanc Est. And the first part of your question was, give me a buzzword.
1: My first question was about being dependent on AI companies and how the EU will deal with
0: this. So we've just tabled, indeed as a commission, the proposal of tech sovereignty. And building with the tech sovereignty proposal own structures. For us, it's important, as I've said, not in isolation, but reaching out to trusted partners, but of course we have to have our own infrastructure and our own footprint. The fact that we are building, for example, now the gigafactories is also an answer to your question. The gigafactories will enable our startups, for example, to test their models on a public infrastructure. That is of utmost importance because we have amazing startups, but we don't want them then to move away from the European Union, but to test their models and train their models and therefore improve their models on AI gigafactory, for example. But the same is semiconductor topic, the cloud topic. The tech sovereignty package is telling the story of this work.
2: Okay, the last question goes to Reuters.
3: Hello, Julia Payne from Reuters. I have two questions, one on China and critical minerals. On China, France has tried to give cooperation with China a chance with the phone call last week. How do you think that went? What sort of action or stance is the EU pushing to achieve at this summit? And do you think it's still possible?
0: Did you get the question?
4: Is it about the critical room interviews in China?
0: Yeah. And who had a call with whom?
2: Can you please repeat your question, Julia?
4: VTC that we had
0: Okay.
3: And since that VTC, what is the EU pushing to achieve at this summit on China? Anything concrete? And do you think it's still possible to avoid a trade war, given China keeps warning that it'll take countermeasures? And then on critical minerals, how does the EU envision a potential critical minerals trading bloc, given the US seems keen to sign legally binding bilateral agreements? I mean, is it going to be G7-led, US-led? How might it look?
0: So, on critical minerals, indeed, we see a concentration of critical minerals in China, so the possibility to have the critical minerals and to process them. And we have experienced already last year what it means if they are used to reduce the production capacity in the European Union. Last year, fall, we had for a few weeks critical mineral export controls with consequences in our economy. That is not the only reason, but it also showed us how important it is that we diversify, not to be over-dependent of a single supplier. And for that, it is important first to have the dialogue with China about what we observe in the attempt to have a change of behavior. Second, to work on our own potential of critical minerals in the European Union, for example. There is quite some potential, but it will take time. And the third is a very important leg. This is working with trusted partners and other countries around the world that have critical minerals and to have critical mineral agreements with them. My experience is with Global Gateway, we work very much on these critical raw materials, for example, in other countries, that these countries often have the natural resources. What they don't want is what they often see with Chinese investors, that these investors take the raw material, process it in China, and the added value goes to China and doesn't stay in the country itself. So our principle with Global Gateway, but also with free trade agreements that we have, is to work together in so far that the extraction of the critical mineral leads to creating a value chain locally, therefore create in the country itself jobs and the development of one an economy, and then work with them with a processed critical mineral, for example, to deliver

0: 50s, years of independence for the U.S. And Versailles is a good place because this is where the king and his minister of foreign affairs at the time did support the U.S. during years, sure, but as well prepared what we called the Paris Treaty in 1783, which was the final point, correct, of this war. So it's a great honor and a great pleasure to have you, Mr. President, in Evian and Paris.
1: Thank you. Thank you. So Emmanuel has been a special friend of mine. We've had a fantastic relationship. We've worked on many deals together. I'm very happy to say signed, the deal's all signed. And the strait is already partially opened. As you know, they're doing a little hunting for a couple of mines that they've already found. But it's essentially, ships are starting to go out now. On Friday, it'll be completely opened. We got along very well with Iran. It's a different set of leaders. As you know, the first set is gone, the second set is gone. And we found the third set to be very smart, strong, very smart, but we ended up making a deal. I felt badly that we had to go back on the attack for two nights, and I thought a third, but we made it before that happened. But I think a lot of great things are going to happen in the Middle East right now, and very importantly, the oil is plummeting down, and the stock market is shooting up like a rocket today, like record kind of numbers. And the oil has taken its biggest plunge, and we're into the low numbers, not quite back yet, Kevin, to the extent, but we're getting close to the numbers we were before it all started. And the main thing is that Iran will not have a nuclear weapon. They fully agreed to that with strong policing powers, and they won't have a nuclear weapon, which is what it was all about, because they probably would have used it if they had it. So we had two big moments when they terminated the JCPOA, that was the Obama deal, the Barack Hussein Obama deal. And when I terminated that, it was very important because it was a road to a nuclear weapon. It was a horrible deal for the United States. It was a deal where billions of dollars was given to Iran. It was a deal where $1.7 billion in cash was put on a Boeing 7, well, not a 77, 57, I guess, right? But it was put on a big, beautiful Boeing 757. They needed a Boeing 747, to be honest with you, because it was a lot of cash. $1.7 billion was taken out of the banks and given to Iran. And on top of that, tens of billions of dollars was spent. So they tried to bribe them to make a deal, and that didn't work. It never works. And we've done a great job, and hopefully it's going to be a good relationship, and we're going to get along. And if we don't, we go back to where we started, but I don't think it's going to be necessary. The Iran deal that we made is going to bring a lot of success to the world, because the oil was really clogged up there for a while. He would call me on occasion and say, come on, please, let's go with the oil prices. But the oil is coming way down, so I'm very honored by it. I want to thank you for your help. You've always been a help, and it's an honor to be with you. We had a very good conversation yesterday with President Zelensky and President Putin, and I see maybe we can do something there. I really do. I think they're both open to it. So I'm going to, now that this is finished, we're going to be focusing on that, see if we can get that one done. 25,000 people a month are dying, mostly soldiers, and that shouldn't happen. But had two very good conversations yesterday. We'll be talking about it. Then we had a really exciting, I think maybe one of the most
2: Bueno, pues hablando precisamente Donald Trump de la posibilidad también de solucionar otro conflicto, el conflicto en Ucrania, la guerra en Ucrania, ha asegurado el presidente de los Estados Unidos que ha hablado tanto con Zelensky como con Putin y que, bueno, pues piensa que puede hacer algo. 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
1: 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Así que les doy la bienvenida a ambos. We're going to start with Mark, that is here very close. Steve is in another area in North America. But Mark, I don't know if you can give the audience, and thank you for being with us, a little bit of an overview of what happened today, that the 10-year is coming to 434, and that at the end of the day, a lot of people are saying, yes, I might be bullish, but not that bullish in the US, be bullish in buying other asset classes outside the country, because the appetite for risk is on again, not only in the US, but outside. Thank you for being with us, Mark.
2: Thank you very much, Victor, and hello, everybody. Look, I think it's a clear positive for risk assets in the short run to have at least an interim deal. We've certainly seen crude oil start to break down. Technically, we've also seen downward pressure on interest rates, and we're also seeing that in the U.S. dollar. So when you talk about whether the appetite for risk continues, you know, my thinking is that will actually, you know, it actually should make emerging markets and commodities quite attractive over the next few months, because we should see the U.S. dollar start to come down pretty meaningfully. Obviously, there are risks. We can speak about those. But in the short run, you know, the key is we need to obviously negotiate with the Iranians about the nuclear capability. Just having the strait open, you know, is a temporary positive. But obviously, markets are greeting that with a great deal of optimism. I think that's a good sign. You always want to pay attention to markets and think they're right, not that they're wrong necessarily.
1: Thank you. Listen, I want to change to Steve. Steve is the Chief Investment Officer of Balfour Capital Group. We were speaking earlier this morning about what the media is saying about this deal, the imminent deal, and what is the reality. I think that he was explaining to me that the reality in some markets are not real there yet. And obviously the risk, it can exacerbate if this is even coming in the right direction. And you touch it, Mark, exactly what it is, which is how they're going to negotiate the nuclear aspects. I don't know, Steve, if you can give us your view about what do you think about the market might be going, specifically with this opportunity to actually get more risk in the portfolios, but also taking into consideration that the deal is not yet completely signed. Thank you for being with us.
3: Well, thank you for having me. And more importantly, you know, opining on the outcome of geopolitical events is always a difficult process. But I can say this with a lot of conviction. The probability of things actually going from signature to finish is practically zero. The track record speaks for itself with the Iranians, okay? And the reality is very simple, okay? You know, I've seen sterling at 202, okay, and gold at 800, and the world didn't collapse. I've seen the euro at 136, oil at 102.7 in 2007 and 2008. Okay, so the reality is that, you know, the endorphins and so many things are moving so quickly, okay, people have really short-term memories. But what I do see definitively is this. Every pullback that comes into the market is an opportunity to buy high-quality assets. It's not how much you buy, it's what you buy in being diversified. Like, today is a great opportunity, in my opinion, to pick up Chevron, Exxon. They print money, and they will continue to print money. And we are a long ways off to think that at these levels, okay, crude is cheap and crude goes much higher.
1: Listen, I hear you. And I think when we were discussing a few days ago, you keep telling me that the oil definitely is an asset to be there. And then I'm going to change to Mark, because Mark, taking emotions, fundamentals outside and just focusing on the technicals. And I know you're an expert on that. You're a CMT. You actually cover that department out of Fondstrat. And you probably have a lot of people specifically asking you about this pullback on oil, because the oil has been in an uptrend. And you and I discussed it actually later last year that probably it would be a good time to buy it in February, if I remember you properly. And then any pullback, as Steve is saying, it might be an opportunity to add. Technically speaking, what are you seeing in that asset class that is extremely important for any portfolio?
4: Well, I would have to push back a little bit on Steve's thesis. In the short term, I see a very good likelihood of crude continuing down to at least $60 in the short run. And potentially it could get much lower. But, you know, that is going to be likely a 6 to 8 month type time horizon. You know, I think in general, the long term supports the idea that crude did, in fact, end its 3-year bear market. And, you know, the first move off the lows was very powerful. But the short run, you know, breaking down to the lowest level we've seen since, you know, the last couple of months, technically things are really starting to roll over. I sense that supply is really going to start ramping up. And if anything, I see crude going much, much lower, specifically when this deal gets inked out, even if it, you know, we find out later that obviously it's going to take some time to really properly enforce the negotiation. I don't disagree with Steve. I think it's right to be skeptical of the Iranians and what, but however, you know, I turned underweight on energy about a month ago after it was up 35-40% for the year. I see a good likelihood of third to fourth quarter underperformance. The right time to buy, in my view, should be towards the end of the year, not right away, specifically as this agreement likely gets inked as of this Friday.
1: But would you agree that if anything happened with that agreement, if anything is not completely concrete, or if there is any situation within the Israelis, Lebanon, and even Iran, it might be a spark again to make sure that we don't go to those levels and that actually the times will not come to a peaceful, at least a time? What do you think it might happen in that scenario, which I rule it out, but I don't want to argue with Steve. The Iranians are tricky.
4: Look, I'll just simply say that I never make it a practice to use geopolitical events to time markets. I think it's often foolish to try to look at exogenous type events and earnings, the economy are going just fine.

0: line. We now see a time when crude got artificially inflated. If anything, that should start to roll over. Of course, there's going to be back and forth, and we've seen that over the last couple of months. But, you know, the path of least resistance at this point should be lower for crude, at least in the months to come. So I'm happy to take a short-term bearish view on crude, and I think the recent acceleration to the downside is actually going to continue.
1: Steve, any comment towards that so I can change the topic? Because obviously he's arguing your specific point of view, but again, that's what it makes the market.
2: Yeah, well, I mean, really at the end of the day, if you talk to anybody in the airline industry, see if they can actually hedge their jet fuel. They can't, okay? And, you know, everything is connected to everything else. I mean, the issue is that we would get spooked if we saw at the pump $8 or $9, okay? And we'd be brought into an instant recession psychologically. That's how powerful the pump is psychologically. So, but the reality is there are not enough refineries, and the reality is that EV doesn't work well. That is the reality of the situation. You can't even get a blue book value on an electric car. And they export electricity in Quebec, all right? And anyone will tell you they'll never get an electric car, all right? Because it doesn't work well yet, you know? And until the big boys really step in, okay, and really take a position in it, we'll see, you know, time will talk. But the reality is, I think oil here is at a very stable level, and I'm a buyer of the energy stocks at these levels. And I think you see 100 before you see 75.
1: Well, listen, I get you. I'm having you here with Mark, changing the topic and going against tomorrow. Mark, best ideas for Q3, Q4, because obviously if we have this sector rotation, people is approaching you guys in Fonstra looking for best sector out of the 11. Obviously, we can go to cyclicals, depending on what is going to happen on the Fed meeting and the outcome of the language. But what are you seeing in your short-term horizon, let's say 3 to 6 months, in order to put some money to work if there is profit taking in other areas?
0: Well, you have to just address the fact that crude is rolling over. Eventually, that's going to be a positive for inflation, potentially not in the first 3 to 6 months, only because the Fed is very backward-looking. Interest rates and the dollar falling will be good for emerging markets. You know, we've been talking to clients about just trying to diversify outside of technology, just given the extent to which tech has risen in recent months. I mean, you look at Roto Strength Index of tech, it's up to a 78. So clearly, that is at levels which is pretty unsustainable. I like getting into healthcare, into financials, into industrials at current levels. I think it makes a lot of sense for most investors who are largely too top heavy in tech to consider other areas of the market. But, you know, sentiment for me is still very guarded. We don't really see many pockets of the market that are all that frothy outside of semiconductors and memory stocks. And so I think that, you know, for the most part, people have dug in their heels for their own reasons as to why to probably not commit or be 100% invested in this market. But we know the profit margins are going to continue to grow, potentially up to 16.7% over the next year and a half. And we know the economy, you know, arguably is still in very good shape. So I think that, you know, heading into Warsh, it's a tricky time this week with the first Fed meeting. We know that, you know, I think this week's news obviously is comforting to the market. We really cannot afford to deliver too hawkish of a message with a deal being imminent with crude rolling over. So if anything, that's probably going to be positive for war. She's really going to be caught between a rock and a hard place at trying to convince anybody to cut rates. And I think the data seems to suggest that rates are going higher, but you know, inflation's going higher. But as we know, I think that should prove, in the words of Powell, transitory. You know, that's not going to last for too much longer. I don't disagree with Steve, by the way, with regards to energy. Fossil fuels really are going to be the best area in the long run versus EV. We know that fossil fuels will help to fuel AI, and that's going to be hugely beneficial. I just have concerns about, you know, the next 3 to 6 months. So it's really a difference of methodology and time frame versus being any sort of an oil bear at this point.
1: Thank you. Listen, Steve, and listening to Mark,

0: changing the topic completely for energy. I hear you both point of view, short term, mid term, and long term. I think both of you, mid term, long term, are together to realize you have to put on the portfolio. The problem is in the next 3 to 4 months. But Steve, considering that he mentioned healthcare, industrial, and you and I were discussing about those other sectors, what are the other sectors you like aside the energy at this point to make sure the audience get the best potential of both of your point of view to put some money to work?
1: There's no question in my mind that China and the U.S. are conjoined twins, okay? And all the saber rattling, they actually have to work together. So I believe, and I agree with it, we're going to see a supersonic boom, okay, in healthcare, a supersonic boom. You're already seeing it, you know, the hardest FDA is Japan, and they just passed all kinds of positive things with stem cell today, last few days. But I think what people are really missing is, you know, the deal today with Roku, all right, and Fox, that's not the real deal. The real deal to me was said on Friday, okay, about Paramount and, you know, Warner Brothers and Oracle. They're the future. Okay, there's no question, you know, the father-son team, they understand data, they understand media, all right, and they are well diversified and have a great culture. I think a company like Paramount, all right, in my mind, in 10 years could be $100. I really believe that. I mean, I really believe that they're at the right place at the right time, and they understand old school and new school. Whereas Fox, you know, is Fox.
0: I'm going to say thank you to both of you. Obviously, we have to go to a commercial break, but Mark, gracias. Steve, gracias that you both are coming to this TV station, which is, again, the largest, the biggest in Espanol. We are proud of having you. We're going to invite you again. Thank you for your point of view, and we get back to probably get you back in the program after what happened with the oil in the next 4 or 6 weeks. Thank you, Mark. Thank you, Steve. Have a great day.
2: Yeah.
0: Bueno, estábamos teniendo un debate interesante, importante, después lo vamos a comentar, donde alguien hablaba del petróleo a corto plazo, el petróleo a mediano plazo, el petróleo a largo plazo, problema que había con la parte eléctrica. Nos vamos a un corte comercial. Muchísimas gracias y recuérdense, como digo, yo que se me pega, buen día y buen negocio. Muchísimas gracias.